It is almost Saturday night, and that means you've tuned right here to Folk Fury on KTEP. I'm Greg Carthy. I'll be your host tonight for the next 3 hours with a wide assortment of eclectic music, focus music, bluegrass, world, Celtic, and we're celebrating some birthdays as we usually do here on this hot, hot Saturday night. My computer tells me it is 99 degrees outside right now. So you know what to do, right? The three P's. People, plants, and pets are more in my wife's order. Pets, people, and plants. I think she has people in front of plants. Anyway, take care of those. It gets hot for plants and pets as well. I'm going to start out with the birthday. You may not have heard of Cheryl Wheeler. I play her, and I have been playing her for a long time on Folk Fury, but she's not as well known as a lot of the others, folk singers. She was, she turned 75 yesterday. She was born on July 10th, 1951 in Maryland. And I picked out two of my most favorite songs of hers. Let's go back to 1995. From Cheryl's 1995 Philo album called Mrs. Pinocchia's Guitar. And let me tell a story about this one. She was practicing this song that she had just written. And her producer said, well, let's listen to it. So he turned on a mic and she played it through. And for the next few days, she tried to talk herself out of using that instead of re-recording it because she said, yeah, it's a demo. It's not good enough to be on an album. But everyone that heard it said, nah, this is, you can't do anything better to this song. And so she said, yeah, it's a little raw, but I think you're right. I think it's got a lot of life and spirit to it. So we're going to hear the demo that became the master from her album. It's called One Love, Cheryl Wheeler.

0: I want you to be preparing your verses, but before we request spontaneity on the part of the audience, perhaps we should display some ourselves. Don't you feel that?
1: Yeah.
0: For example, of the banjo, he is Rex.

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1: Here.
2: Yes.
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3: Too bad my partner is a boy.
4: Hey, laddie, laddie, lo. Hey, laddie, laddie, laddie. Hey, laddie, laddie, lo. Hey, laddie, laddie, laddie. Hey,
0: laddie, laddie, lo. Well, that lowered the level.
2: Here's one right in front.
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5: Kingsman Trio, out you go.

0: I know that girl who lives on the hill. It's not that she won't, young man. It's that she has so many unresolved problems in her personality structure that it makes it very difficult for her to achieve a decision in a time of intensified emotional stress. To know her, however, is to love her. Hey, Lily, Lily, lo.
1: Hey, Lily, Lily, Lily.
2: Lots more verses to this

Ooh. Well, that's a strange. Sounds like Telstar. So let's pull that back. You just heard from the group called The Ducks from their self-titled debut album of 2005 on Sugar Hill Records. And if you want to look that up, the word ducks here is spelled D-U-H-K-S, D-U-H-K-S. And that was Dancehall Girls. Right before that, we heard Nancy Griffith from her 1986 Philo album, Once in a Very Blue Moon, a tune she wrote called Roseville Fair. And before that, from a collection called The 50th Anniversary, The Collection. That's a collection of oddities and hits by the group America. They were founded in 1970. And this was the demo to what would become their best-selling song of all time, Sister Golden Hair, just Sister Golden Hair, written by member Jerry Beckley and recorded back in 1972. Just guitars and vocals, really cool. America. And we started with Nitty Gritty Dirt Band doing Michael Murphy's Cosmic Cowboys. We celebrate Jeff Hanna's 79th birthday, born on this date in 1947 in Detroit, Michigan.

know, I got to tell you a story that's been told before, and that is that back in 1972, I was watching the film of Stevie, and he didn't tell it quite right. I remember I was playing in Richard Harding's club there, the Quiet Night, and after the show, Richard come up to me and said, "Look, somebody wants to play you a song." And I said, "Oh, no. Don't make me listen to songs now." But I looked around the corner. There was a nice-looking young guy there. And I said, "What can I do for you?" He said, "Look, I just want to play you one song." I said, "I'll tell you what. You buy me a beer. And I'll sit here and I'll drink it. And as long as it lasts, well, you can do anything you want." I sat down with the beer and he took out his guitar and he played me this song. Turned out to be one of the finer beers in my life.

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1: You've painted up your lips and rolled in

Well, it's time for me to get out of here. You just heard How Long Will My Baby Be Gone by Rick Trevino, from a collection called Happy Birthday, Buck. Before that, you heard Kenny Rogers in the First Edition with one of their big hits, Ruby Don't Take Your Love to Town, written by Mel Tillis, as we celebrate the formation of the First Edition on this date back in 1967. And we started with Allison Krauss and Union Station Live with one of Kenny Rogers and First Edition's big hits, But You Know I Love You. I'll be back in a couple of weeks. Dan Alloway will be your host next week. Until then, take care.

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0: I told you you'd hear some more Joshua Redman this hour. That was Joshua Redman recorded live at the Village Vanguard in 1995 from his CD called Spirit of the Moment. That was the Irving Berlin tune Remember. Before that, another terrific live performance, 1984 guitarist Joe Puma playing Mood Indigo. Before that, Mulgrew Miller on piano. That was Milestones, and with him, Marv Smitty-Smith on drums and Ira Coleman on bass. I'm Jana Lee Ross. Thanks for listening to Jazz with me.
1: What is this thing called love? This funny thing called love. Who can solve its mystery? Why should it make a fool of me? I saw you there one wonderful day. You took my heart and threw away. That's why I'll ask the Lord in heaven above. What is this thing called love? The one God is the is thing called love, a funny thing called love. Who can solve its mystery? Why should it make a fool of me? Saw you there one wonderful day, took my heart, threw it away. That's why I ask the Lord in heaven up above, what is this thing called love?

That's called CPU. CP standing for Cole Porter. And that song is a tribute to Cole Porter. It was written by Dave Hansen, and he was trying to do something sounding very Cole Porter-ish with the chord changes there. Al Hood doing great trumpet work on that. Also, Larry Kuntz playing guitar. That's from the H2 Big Band, and H2 is shorthand for Al Hood, who was on trumpet, and Dave Hansen, who wrote the tune and plays keys, and they both arrange and compose for that band. And before that, something from Cole Porter himself, What Is This Thing Called Love? Live at the Blue Note 1997, Lee Konitz on sax with Brad Meldow playing piano, Charlie Hayden on bass. I'm Jana Lee Ross. Thanks so much for listening to Jazz with me. Here's another great live performance of a Cole Porter tune. This from Standards in Norway, Keith Jarrett playing Cole Porter's All of You.

It's delicious, it's lovely. 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You can hear dear Mother Nature murmuring low. 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
1: 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Good morning. This is the best of gospel.

0: Can we sing it one more time? 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
1: Hallelujah.
0: Sing hallelujah.

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0: God. 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My dad loved Cantinflas, and then I would watch I Love Lucy.
3: Yes, with Vitamita Vegemin, you can spoon your way to hell. It's so tasty, too. Tastes like candy. Honest.
0: So I would be like, it's the same thing, as if it's one's in Spanish and one's in English, but the comedy's there, and these two people are comic genius. So growing up, a lot of my influence was Lucille Ball and was Cantinflas. So I was very much this kid who was Mexican, but also American, and those two cultures intertwined. And so watching both of those at my home on a daily, like after school, movies with my dad on the weekend. Used to like all the Maria Felix like movies, like used to watch all of those classics.
4: Bro, you are like seriously Mexican.
0: Yeah.
4: I love
0: Don't get
4: this.
0: It twisted. I am.
4: So Harvey, did you feel like as a queer Mexican young man and boy, did you feel like there was space for you, or were you still working that out as you were watching Cantinflas and Lucille Ball?
0: You know, growing up Mexican is great and also has some of the bad traditional values that are bestowed upon men, which is like the machismo culture and how you see a man act like a man, and a man is supposed to be a man. And if they see any kind of softness in a boy, it needs to be addressed. I remember being at a kid's birthday party in a park and someone making a comment, you know, no seas, you know, which is the equivalent of the F slur.
4: Yeah, that's a very...
0: very harsh.
4: That's a hard word.
0: And as you're a child growing up where you're just living your life and dancing in the grass and just having the best time, and to hear someone say to you, like, don't do that. Don't be that. That's not good. You don't want to be that. And you as a child saying, what's not good? What did I do?
4: So you had to ask your mom?
0: Like, yeah, I remember when I was little, I actually, years later, I realized what happened. I'd been gay bashed. I went to play with my neighbors at my abuela's place in Mexico, and I brought my Tonka truck because I would play Tonka trucks and I play with like dolls. I play with both of those, and I brought my truck full of dolls. I was like, do you guys want to play with my Tonka truck? And this is the Tonka trucks, the metal ones, the heavy ones. So I dragged this big Tonka truck with the dolls on top, and I was like, you guys want to play? And I remember one of the kids saying, no, we can't play with you. And I was like, why? Because my brother says, eres mariposa. And I was like, I'm a butterfly? And I was like, what is that? What? And I didn't know at the time, because I didn't know, I'm a child, that was a negative connotation about someone who is light on their loafers, or any other phrase that you've heard throughout history that has been given to kids, to young adults, to grown men that we've been called for centuries, just because it makes the other person feel that they're entitled to and to put you down. So I didn't know what that meant. So as I walked away with my toys, I got teary-eyed and I was like, well, I didn't want to play with you anyway. I walked away. They started chanting it, mariposa, and they grabbed some pebbles off the floor. And as I'm walking back to my grandma's house, I felt something fly by my ear and I didn't know. And then I looked back and a rock just hit my, and I still have that scar on my eyebrow.
4: Oh my God.
0: So it was my first bashing when I was a kid, and I didn't know why. I was about 6 years old.
4: Baby.
0: Being 6 years old and not knowing that you've just been bashed because of what apparently everyone else knows you are, except you don't know yourself because you're a kid and you're just being yourself and you don't know that this offends anyone so much that they have to take it upon themselves to tear you down. So for me, that was the beginning. I learned that there was something different about me that people were obviously scared of, offended by. I didn't know what that was. And I ran home and I was crying and covered in blood and dirt. And my mom said, ¿Qué pasó? ¿Qué pasó? And I was like, they

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Her novel is called Burn from Cowboy Jamboree Press and will be available for sale starting on February 3rd. 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

0: because every time I would revise this book, I would take the cigarettes out. I would put cell phones in and take cigarettes out. I would try to modernize. And it got to the point where, yeah, they all had phones and no one was smoking. And I was like, maybe they'll vape. I don't know. But then it didn't work anymore. It didn't work because just like you said, most of the tension in this novel is about that people not being able to find each other. Cigarettes are going back in. We're taking the phones out. I'm going to bring it back to the 90s, the best decade. And that's, I just think, where it was supposed to be.
1: Thank you for listening to Words on a Wire. I'm Will Rose. Today's guest is author Stephanie Austin, here to talk about her debut novel, Burn, which will be released on February 3rd. In our conversation, Stephanie talks about the novel's remarkable 20-year journey to publication, how the book evolved over decades of revision, and why returning the story to the 1990s was essential to making it work. And we also talk about Arizona as a literary setting, the Phoenix writing community, and what it's like to finally let go of a character you've lived with for most of your adult life. It's a thoughtful, generous conversation about time, place, persistence, and what it means to finish a book that's been growing alongside you for years. Here's my conversation with Stephanie Austin.
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0: Oh, and I love that because, you know, obviously not Stephen King, but, so she, I just feel like I just have her, like, where she needs to go. So, like, I almost want to, she's in this new novel as a fully formed adult person because I wanted to know how she was doing.
1: Yeah. Which that, like, I also know how
0: sounds woo woo. Like, it also sounds very woo woo, but I was like, how is she? You know?
2: Yeah. That's fascinating.
0: We'll see what happens with this book. Yeah.
2: So I'm thinking about this timeline, this 2-decade-plus timeline, which has kind of been with you throughout your entire kind of development career as a writer, right? Like, so I'm not sure when you got your MFA, but this is, you know, you've been on this journey for so long. And maybe this is a good segue. And I wanted to talk to you a little bit about, you know, your journey as a writer. Like, you know, how did it start? You know, your experiences getting your MFA and what's life like been since then as a writer, if you don't mind talking about that a little bit.
0: Yeah. Yeah. So I got my MFA in 2010 and it was the beginning chapters of this book that I used for my application materials. Although I don't think it was quite a novel at that point, but I used the opening chapters, which are different from the opening chapters that they are now, but whatever. And then this became my thesis. So I left my, and I was writing like little stories here and there, whatever. But then, you know, the MFA happened. And then, so that was 2010, which also was 4 days ago, but also what, 15 years, 16 years. So I have just been publishing stories, working on this novel, teaching, going to conferences, having doubts about myself.
2: Was your first book, your first book,
0: yeah, so my first book was a chapbook, and whereas this novel was 20 years in the making, my chapbook was about my essays. So I write memoir and I write fiction. My chapbook was about my dad's death and then my grandma's death almost immediately thereafter. And I wrote those essays very quickly. I published them very quickly. And then the chapbook happened. And so it, this flash, this versus this like 20 years process of writing this novel. So that chapbook that I wrote those essays, that would end up, this was supposed to be my first book. Like this, that had been the plan. So yeah, that the way that happened versus the way this happened, like I toiled over this novel and these essays were just sort of these sort of grief purges that happened very fast. So I, you know, you never know what's going to hit and what's right. Not.
2: If you're just joining us, you're listening to a conversation with Stephanie Austin, author of the novel Burn, which will be released on February 3rd. You can learn more about Stephanie and her books on her website, stephanieaustin.net. You know, I'm interested in your take on this. And I met you years ago when I lived in Phoenix. I haven't been to Phoenix for a while now, but just curious, like, what's the scene like in Phoenix? Do you find a lot of writers that connect with there?
0: Yeah. I don't think Phoenix is not really thought of as like a mecca of a literary hub. That's LA, that's New York, that's Southern Gothic, that's Portland. We have a pretty vibrant community here. We have the MFA program at ASU is bumping. I know a lot of those folks. The indie lit community, we try to, through Twitter, we all met through Twitter and we try to get together a couple times a year. A friend of mine, Jonathan Danielson, he and I are trying to organize a reading series. We've done one. We're doing another one in April. We're just to be like, hey, we're here. Phoenix is here. We've got

Thank you for listening to our conversation with author Stephanie Austin. Her novel is called Burn from Cowboy Jamboree Press and will be available for sale starting on February 3rd. Be sure to catch more Words on a Wire right here on KTEP every Sunday at noon.

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Some charming music by Chelsea Chen, the movement Mountain of Youth, which concludes her Taiwanese suite, the composer herself, connecting to her family's Asian heritage and performing for the Oregon Historical Society at the Chapel of Our Lady of Good Counsel in Mankato, Minnesota, where the 1877 Johnson and Son pipe organ will be celebrating its 50th anniversary of relocation to Minnesota this year. The organ in the United States has gone through many stages, and just as Beethoven's Wellington's Victory and Tchaikovsky's 1812 Overture always seem to please audiences, American composer James Hewitt wrote a musical interpretation of the Revolutionary-era Battle of Trenton and another mid-18th century keyboard piece, The Battle of Prague, by Franz Kotzwara, and a strange fascination for audiences during the Revolutionary period. Possibly because, in the end, my country tis of thee, sweet land of liberty, is quoted. Though written for the piano,

0: Live from NPR News in Washington, I'm Janine Herbst. Republican Senator Lindsey Graham of South Carolina has died at the age of 71. Preliminary medical examiner findings shared by his office show the cause of death as aortic dissection due to a type of heart disease, as NPR's Sam Greenglass reports.
1: Since his election to the Senate in 2002, Graham has become known for promoting muscular military intervention abroad, and as judiciary chair played a key role confirming Supreme Court Justice Amy Coney Barrett. Around his own bid for the Republican presidential nomination in 2016, Graham called Donald Trump a bigot and said Trump would destroy the GOP, but has since become one of the president's closest allies. NPR asked Graham about that evolution in 2019.
2: He's proven to me that he's been a better president than I thought. I had very low expectations. But what he does is he listens to people, including me and others.
1: Trump called Graham one of the greatest people and senators I have ever known. South Carolina's Republican governor can immediately appoint a replacement. Sam Greenglass, NPR News, Washington.
0: As the U.S. and Iran exchange a new round of strikes, Washington and Tehran are also clashing over the status of the Strait of Hormuz, a key global trade route. NPR's Shannon Bond has more.
3: Iran fired at and disabled a commercial container ship passing through the Strait of Hormuz on Saturday. It said ships were attempting to, quote, travel along an unapproved route. Tehran said